0: That was Bob Mould with Here We Go Crazy. Before that, we heard Mike Tittle, an OU alumnus now based in Cincinnati. We heard his song Sleeping In. Lyra Lynn had So Far and The Replacements at the top. We heard Skyway. 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
1: Bridget Calls Me Baby broke out of the Chicago indie rock scene with comparisons to the Smiths, while frontman Wes Levins was being compared to Roy Orbison. They just put out their sophomore album, Irreversible. And coming up, a live performance with the band in studio. It's Bridget Calls Me Baby on the Next World Cafe.
0: Coming up tonight at 10, on the way this set, we'll hear from John Moreland and Molly Tuttle. And here's Cassius Culpepper with Man of His Word.

federales are masked up in plain sight. Guards at the border use power and might, raining on the people tonight. Well, it's raining on the border down south. They're building up walls to keep strangers out. Walls inspired by hatred and spite.

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wondering if they'll be alright. Some folks seem angry, wound up awful tight.

That was Bob Stewart of Athens with Down on the Border Tonight. Before that, we heard the North Mississippi All-Stars with Prayer for Peace. Molly Tuttle with You Don't Get Me High Anymore. We heard John Moreland with Ain't Much I Can Do About It. And Cassius Culpepper at the top with Man of His Word. Thanks for joining us tonight for Crossing Boundaries on WOUB. And you can find the playlist for tonight's show on the listen page of our website, woub.org. Still to come, we'll hear from the Blind Boys of Alabama, also Bill Withers, and here's the Womack Sisters, Chauffeur on WOUB.

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The Milk Carton Kids with Sad Song. Before that, we heard Jeffrey Focalt with Monterey Rain. Megan B. at Take Your Time, and the Hayden Triplets at the top with Pretty Baby. You're with Crossing Boundaries on WOUB. I'm Brian Gibson, and we'll continue with a new song from Billy Strings. Here's Burn the Other End.

Aaron Lee Tasjan with Lost and Alone. Before that, Lyle Lovett with Pants is Overrated. Kerry Rodriguez with I Don't Want to Play House Anymore. We heard Dwight Yoakam covering Prince's Purple Rain. And Billy Strings at the top with Burn the Other End. Thanks for joining us tonight for Crossing Boundaries on WOUB. And we'll start this last set with Larry Elefante. Here's Huggin' Leads to Kissin'.

Finishing up tonight's show with Jake Dunn. That was Kinda Like a Dream. Before that, His Golden Messenger with I Need a Teacher. Lauren Barth had Mama Don't Cry. We heard Boy Golden with A Little Space. And Larry Elefante at the top with Huggin' Leads to Kissin'. I'm Brian Gibson. Thanks for joining us tonight for Crossing Boundaries. And you're with WOUB Public Media, WOUB FM Athens, WOUC FM Cambridge, WOUL FM Ironton, WOUH FM Chillicothe, and WOUZ FM Zanesville, online at WOUB.org.

0: That is Bridget Calls Me Baby, Chicago indie rock band taped live in studio. The song, These Acts of Which We're Designed. It is from their sophomore album, Irreversible. Huge thanks to Bridget Calls Me Baby. We're back in a minute with more World Cafe.
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0: Welcome back. It's World Cafe. I'm Kaleo, and Depeche Mode attended the World Cup here in the United States. Dave Gahan and Martin Gore showed up to watch the England match against DR Congo. Provided quite the sight, seeing a sea of red and blue, and then dead center, two guys all dressed in black. But hey, that's why they're Depeche Mode, and we're not. Try walking in their shoes.

0: You know, maybe when Bruce was younger, he would actually go out and race in the street. These days, he'd just tell a really great story about that one time he thought about drag racing. You know, he didn't want to lose his NHRA membership. Bruce Springsteen, Racing in the Streets from 1978's Darkness on the Edge of Town. We're back in a minute with a few more songs to wrap this sucker up here on World Cafe.
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1: You're listening to World Cafe, and Nicole Atkins' new album is out on Chris Isaak's label. He even makes an appearance on the new album, Drama. It's out September 18th, and here is the first single. Nicole says, "I'm still in love with the sound of heartache. It gets me like no other." The song is called When the Night Falls. It's Nicole Atkins.

0: From Hank to Hendrix, it's Neil Young putting the wraps on this edition of The Cafe. Young saw a little bit of himself in both Hank and Hendrix with blues and country. And that puts the wraps on this edition of The Cafe. Feels like a keeper? Hey, Will, please keep this episode. And if you would like more World Cafe, check out our podcast, World Cafe Words and Music, wherever you get your podcasts. I'm Stephen Kaleo. This has been World Cafe from NPR.
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0: That's Wilco off of 1999 Summer Teeth, Can't Stand It. And Alex G with Runner. He's out on tour with Phoebe Bridgers for the Lost Tour, a tour that will notably be phone free. You'll have to keep those tucked away, which is great for people who like seeing small folks in the distance rather than rectangle shaped white lights. It's a trade off, you know? We're back in a minute with more World Cafe.
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0: Live from the archives, it's World Cafe in the vault, pulling out live performances from bands and artists who have visited over the years. And this one gets a lot of play because it's one of our favorites. Norah Jones, around the release of her epic debut album, Come Away With Me, stopped by the cafe and gave us a live performance we wouldn't forget. 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
1: Good morning. 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
2: 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Nice change of pace. And this 8 minute and six song opener is from Kevin Morby, title track to his latest album. He'll be on World Cafe talking about it very soon. Here is Little Wide Open. It's Kevin Morby.

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So we're driving home after many months away. About to pass through Peculiar, Missouri, as we do always. It's right before we hit the loving cradle of those hills of home. Now let me tell you, there's nothing weird about Peculiar, Missouri. Hell, you can look it up. It's an old railroad town that turned into a suburb, that begat an exurb, that turned into a certifiable USDA small town anywhere, everywhere, USA. You know, you've been there, even if you haven't been. Yeah, if America had a great big waiting room, it'd be somewhere in the Midwest. And if that waiting room had a single crusty-ass magazine in it, Golf Digest or something, you could open to the centerfold and find a teeny tiny ad for this hamlet of Peculiar, proudly proclaiming where the odds are with you. And it's not weird to love it here. So friend, come on, let's pull off the highway here. Let's get a little rest before a long night of driving. We've been sleeping in the saddle for a few days now and I'm spent. Whoa, look out for that pickup truck. God dang. People drive crazy around here. Hang a Ricky here, a Starbird. Yeah, there you go. Although I bet you know where we're going already. Yeah, short of any public amenities, it's about the only place you can rest and get a bite to eat past sundown in a little town like this. And there's no public library, no YMCA, and the liquor store is closed at sundown, so it's looking like the Walmart. Yeah, we got a standing invitation to the hideous halogen bulbs of that all-night Wally world, where an uneasy truce abides between the traveling kind and the mega corporations that deign to make it so. So we're gonna jump in there, we're gonna have ourselves a little party. And the door slides open. And a sweet old man greets us. And that blast of hot air hits us. And can't you see how everything in here is glowing? Resplendent with objects from China, Indonesia, Bangladesh, and beyond. So clean, so sweet, and so friendly. I wish it was happening somewhere else, anywhere else but here, where you can get the same toothbrush in Alberta and Atlanta and the same deck of cards in Tucumcari and Dubuque. I might just fall to my knees at the glory and abundance of the sameness of all things. All things partying away in the last hours of this godforsaken Babylon. It's like we're waiting on the oceans to rise. It's like we're waiting on New York City.

Well, I think we might need to get out of here. 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While we consider whether or not we're gonna steal this coral color a lip gloss outright, or well, let us also consider how we will die irreparably and irredeemably alone, how we may never be understood, how we may be too much for this world, we may not have done enough for the world. That greeter doesn't look so friendly anymore, does he? 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
2: 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It's folk and blues and bluegrass, country, Celtic, and so much more. Artists come from everywhere to be on our show, and we say it every week. You don't have to be famous to be on WitSongs. You just have to be very, very good. Very good is a good way to explain or describe all the artists in our show today. We've got a wonderful artist from Texas, an amazing WitSongs kid. But first, she's all the way from England. She's going to do a tune from her brand new album, Familiar. This is a tune called A Messenger. Please welcome Lisa Lowe from England on the WitSongs Old Time Radio Hour.

0: Hello from her wonderful album, Familiar, a tune called A Messenger. Lisa, it's nice to have you here. Thank you for being part of our show.
1: Thank you for having me.
0: From London, England. You grew up there. Well, actually, you were from all over the place, weren't you?
1: Yeah.
0: So what are some of the places you lived as a young girl? Your family moved around quite a bit, I guess.
1: Yeah. So I was born in Amsterdam, and then I lived there for quite a while, just in the outskirts, and then lived in Spain for a few years. Very formative years. I was like mid-teens. And then, yeah, moved to England to study.
0: What were you studying when you went to England?
1: Before I went to England.
0: Before?
1: I wasn't studying. I was just in school.
0: Just in school.
1: Well, yeah.
0: That describes most of us, most students,
1: yeah.
0: Doesn't it? So you became very interested in music, but was not necessarily the acoustic singer-songwriter folk world at first.
1: No, that's right, yeah.
0: So tell us what your early interests were, because I think it's very dynamically different from what you're doing now.
1: Yeah. So before I went to university, I went to this weekend course where we could play in bands, and it was part of the Dutch Conservatoire. So I went there and I got into a punk band, which is awfully different to what I'm making now. And I wasn't even really that into pop punk, so... Yeah, you learn loads in life. So I did that for a bit, but I had a good time. I learned to play in a band. I learned how to write with other people. And that's when I found out that I actually wanted to write songs. So it's not like I was 12 and knew straight away that I wanted to play. I wasn't even playing the guitar then. I picked up the guitar when I was like 20.
0: When you were in the punk band, you were just a singer?
1: I was the front lady.
0: You were the front lady, so you were out there. And it must have been an interesting experience, because it does prepare you to be the singer-songwriter with your guitar on the front of the stage, because eventually you become the spotlight person.
1: Yeah, it was like a good, I guess, starting point or feeling of what being an artist would be like. I think it's quite different to play in a band, because you get to carry the weight, but when you... when I started my solo project, I kind of already knew what it was like to stand at the front and things like that.
0: Well, it's a lot of work to do this thing they call playing,
1: yeah.
0: You know. And so, but you're here. You're with a decidedly non-punk group behind
1: decidedly
0: you.
1: Decidedly non-punk.
0: You got some wonderful players: Nathan Fox doing mandolin, Zachary Hamilton doing acoustic guitar, backing up Lisa Lowe, doing a great job. Very tasteful. So when you come from London to the States, I mean, are these players you already knew, or do you find them when you get here? How does that work?
1: So I had, this is my first time ever playing in the States, and I frankly don't...
0: Well, welcome to America.
1: Thank you so much. It's been an incredible experience so far. Everybody's so welcoming and kind. But yeah, no, I didn't know anybody here. So I had one friend who had been to the States before, to Nashville specifically before. I've only been to LA and New York once before, and never played with people, and definitely didn't know anybody in Nashville to play with. So I asked a friend who happened to know one of Nathan's best friends, and they put us in touch, and actually that's how it has started. Nathan knows Zachary, and then... Yeah,
0: it's a big world, but it's a small community.
1: It
0: so
1: is.
0: It's a way to, it's really a way, a great way to connect. We're going to follow more of your amazing musical journey from around the world to London, back to the States, like you are now. And you're gonna treat the audience to a brand new song. It's not on a release, so this is sort of like an exclusive that you're giving as a gift to the audience. It's called Birdsong. It's Lisa Lowe on the Wood Songs Old Time Radio Hour.

What a beautiful song. I'm sure it's going to end up on an album soon. It's called Birdsong. Liza Lowe on our broadcast. If you want to know more about the music of Liza Lowe, spelled L-I-Z-A, Liza Lowe, all you have to do is go to the Woodsongs website, click on the archive page. This is show number 1167. We will tell you how you can connect with her website and make her music part of your home music collection, as well as our next artist. He's a young fella. He's just turned 18 years old. He's from Texas, but he's got some kind of a story behind him, and he's a brilliant guitar player as well. He's got a CD called Voices. This is a tune called Only Human. Please welcome Jack Barksdale to the Woodsongs Old Time Radio.

0: It's an amazing album. It's called Voices. Only Human is the song. Jack Barksdale, all the way from Fort Worth, Texas, to the Woodsong stage in Lexington. It's nice to have you here.
1: Thanks so much for having me.
0: So you started your career, if I understood this correctly, at a Toys R Us store. How did that? What was going on there?
1: Well, for Christmas one year, when I was about four, I got a Toys R Us guitar for Christmas, and had no idea how to play it, so trying to strum it, it just sounded terrible. And I was like, why is this no fun? Other people seem to be having fun, but it sounds awful. So I wanted to get some lessons, ended up having to wait till my hands got a little bigger to get guitar lessons, but I just loved it. Eventually I did, once
0: so
1: I started learning.
0: By 7 years old, you start writing songs. Actually, you're sort of like imitating Johnny Cash at 7 years old.
1: Yeah, Johnny Cash, I was obsessed and have way too many Johnny Cash albums. But yeah, I started...
0: I mean, honestly, at 7 years old, that must have been a humorous thing for others to be seeing you imitating Johnny Cash at seven, right?
1: Well, I didn't do the voice, but...
0: That would have been hard at seven, right?
1: Very much. But no, I loved lots of old country music, from Carter Family to Johnny Cash, Willie Nelson, Kris Kristofferson. And eventually I started getting into more of the songwriters from, you know, the 60s and 70s. But that was definitely where I started.
0: Well, when I first heard your stuff, it was like if Howlin' Wolf dated Jesse Wells, they would have given birth to you. And Jesse Wells has sort of opened the door for... lyrical songs like what you're doing.
1: Yeah, it's pretty cool to see someone that's, you know, sort of in the mainstream doing, you know, folk music, you know, protest songs and kind of literary songs. Pretty cool.
0: Well, we're going to talk about it in the second half hour some more, but a lady named Tamara Saviano enters the picture, mm-hmm. and she was very big in preserving the legacy of Kris Kristofferson and another very important artist. Who was that?
1: Guy Clark.
0: Guy Clark, okay. So now, Guy Clark's foundation starts a record label, and who did they sign?
1: Well, many people, and
0: including
1: I was lucky enough to be one of them.
0: You're signed to Guy Clark's label, so come on, that's a big deal. It's like being signed to John Prine's label. It's a sense of validation. So how excited were you when one of your heroes starts a label and you get invited to be part of your hero's record label?
1: Yeah, it was a pretty kind of surreal thing, but yeah, I was very, very happy to be a part of Truly Handmade Records, and I'm really happy with the album that ended up resulting from that.
0: Voices is a beautiful album. That's yours, and Guy Clark certainly is a legacy, songwriting-wise, is a legacy worthy to follow, And I'm sure that as a young fellow, like we said, you just turned 18 years old. I mean, what an amazing thing for you to launch your career at such a young age, right?
1: I'm very lucky.
0: Well, let's go back into your album. The album is called Voices, and this is a tune called Martyrs. It's an interesting title. The metaphors in it are fascinating. So listen to his lyrics very closely. It's Jack Barksdale on the Woodsongs, Old Time Radio.

0: Beautiful. From his album called Voices. It's a song called Martyrs, Jack Barksdale on our broadcast. You can find out more about him in our second half hour. We've got the incredible Lisa Lowe all the way from England. And wait till you meet this week's Woodsongs Kid. We will be back right after this.
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2: And that's him. That's the amazing Guy Clark. We were just talking about him. He started a wonderful record label that signed one of our guests, Jack Barksdale. We're going to get to talk to him soon. And we've got Lisa Lowe all the way from England, broadcasting all over the world on hundreds of radio stations here at the foothills of Appalachia, our home base here in the Scottish Rite Concert Hall in Lexington, Kentucky, a beautiful hometown. We love it here. We love the Scottish Rite Concert Hall. 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We want to say hello to all the men and women that are out there, and the fans, and the public that got to tune in from all over the world. We're on public television coast to coast, the RFD television network, and we're in schools, believe it or not. If you're a teacher or a homeschool parent, all you have to do is go to the WITSONGS website, click on the classroom page. A lot of these shows have lesson plans, and we introduce your kids to this amazing, wonderful, spectacular world of front porch music, and that's why this time, every broadcast, we invite a youngster from somewhere in America to come on our show, and they sing one song in the presence of seasoned touring artists like Lisa Lowe and Jack Barksdale. And today we have 16-year-old Cody Halton. How you doing, buddy?
3: I'm all right. How are you?
2: Good. 16 years old. And one of our headliners on the show is 18 years old. So you young guys are sort of taking over the music world, aren't you?
3: Started trying.
2: You're trying to. So you're here with your acoustic guitar. You're 16. When did you start playing your guitar?
3: Started playing about 2 years ago.
2: 2 years, 24 months, and you're on a national broadcast with Jack Barksdale. What do you think of his playing?
3: He's pretty good. It's hard to follow something like that. Somebody that can play that well, so it's really impressive.
2: It's inspiring, though, to see others near your age to do that well. It makes you feel like, well, maybe I can do that too, right?
3: Yes, sir.
2: So was music a big part of your home family thing? I mean, was it a...
3: So growing up, we'd always go up on the... We could always call it the hill, but it's an old mountain. My mom's side of the family, her great-grandfather and aunts and uncles all played bluegrass music, and my dad's dad would always listen to bluegrass music. It drove my nana crazy, but he always had it on the radio, so every time in the truck, he'd always be playing it.
2: So. Well, that certainly affected you, and you started getting a liking to some of these old songs, didn't you?
3: Yes, sir.
2: And so you're about to reach back, way back, decades and decades in history, a song that Hank Williams helped make popular. Mm-hmm. Right? Yes, and you ready to play this?
3: Yes, sir.
2: Okay, he's 16 years old. It's Cody Hatton. He's a wonderful singer-songwriter. He's going to play a tune made popular by Hank Williams. It's called Old Country Church. This week's WITSONGS Kid.

Good job. He's 16 years old, Cody Hatton, this week's Wood Songs kid. And what we're especially proud of is he comes to, he's really close to us here. He comes from Winchester, Kentucky. So he's a hometown boy, sort of. If you have a youngster that you think belongs on our stage, if you're the parent or the guardian, you can contact us. Just go to the Wood Songs website, click on the kids page. Kids come from all over the nation to be on Wood Songs. We're very, very proud of all our Wood Songs kids. When she was a kid, she grew up in Spain, but she comes to us from London, England right now. She's got a wonderful album called Familiar, and I believe, if I'm going to pronounce this correctly, it's Confirme. It's pretty close anyway. It's Lisa Lowe on the Wood Songs, Old Time Radio Hour. Thank you.

0: Confirme, a song off of a very beautiful album called Familiar, and it is Liza Lowe, L-I-Z-A. Lowe is L-O. Liza is how she pronounces it. And what I found interesting about this this album is you recorded it really quickly, and they call it being live on the floor.
1: That's right.
0: Not a lot of overdubs or anything, right?
1: No, not at all, no.
0: And so that's sort of a these days, it's an unusual way to record an album, sort of like the way the Beatles did in the early days, right? Just get in front of those, I think I already had like 3 microphones or something like that, something simple, and you just played it.
1: Yeah. It was, we had more than 3 microphones, unfortunately, but...
0: High-tech.
1: Yeah, there was a lot of stuff. There was, I don't remember how many channels there was, but we recorded everything direct to tape in Damon Albarn's studio in West London. I used to always produce everything myself and get some players in from time to time, but not even that frequently. So I was really used to just sitting in my studio and making the songs.
0: Well, you worked with a fellow named, I think his name was John Kelly?
1: That's right.
0: Is that correct? And he was affiliated with Paul McCartney for a while, wasn't he?
1: That's right. He produced, recorded, yeah.
0: So, I mean, that's heavy-duty association there. Speaking of heavy-duty, you got Zachary Hamilton performing with you, Nathan Fox playing the mandolin.
1: I'm very lucky.
0: Fiddle. And you're going to do an unreleased song for the audience. This is sort of a treat. It's not available anywhere right now, but it will be soon. It's called I Could Have Known. Is that correct?
1: That's correct.
0: I Could Have Known. It's Liza Lowe right here on the Wood Songs, Old Time Radio Hour.

beautiful and it's brand new. I Could Have Known, new song from Lisa Lowe. If you want to make her music part of your home music collection with a voice like that, how could you not want to? Just go to the Wood Songs website, click on the archive page. This is show number 1167. We'll tell you how you can contact Lisa Lowe and get her albums and follow her tour schedule, as well as our next artist. He's 18 years old. He's from Texas. He's a brilliant singer-songwriter, wonderful poet. This is another brand new song that he's going to treat the Wood Songs audience to. It's called Battleground. Songs of Class Warfare. It's Jack Barksdale on the Wood Songs, Old Time Radio.

0: Songs of Battleground, Songs of Class Warfare, Jack Barksdale, 18 years old. Where does that come from? You're a teenager. So, I mean, like, were you studying other people's lyrics to learn how to write like this? Or does it come just naturally? Oh, or definitely. Do you have a co-writer? I mean, how does this work?
1: Well, I've just always loved songwriting. Even when I was learning guitar, I was trying to write songs at the same time. So I just have always felt them kind of intertwine, the music and the lyrics. And so one of the first really cool songwriters I got into was Townes Van Zandt and Guy Clark.
0: Fellow Texans.
1: Yes. And you know, Townes, just such poetry, you know, and all his lyrics. And I just always loved that. And, you know, I've also always loved, especially for the last few years, Leonard Cohen and his sort of dark, twisted poetry.
0: But, dark and twisted would be an interesting way to describe Leonard Cohen. Yeah, sure.
1: And then I've recently gotten into, you know, Randy Newman and some more people that do, not quite protest songs, but songs what Woody Guthrie would call living songs, you know.
0: Culturally pointed.
1: Yeah.
0: Which is what you just, the song you just performed, I would call it culturally. It's not a protest song, but you're pointing out things. So your philosophical nature with your poetry and your lyrics, I mean, that's an interesting thing for, I don't want to keep referring to you as a teenager, but for dear God, you're only 18. So it's like,
1: it's true.
0: It's a pretty cool thing, you know, that we get to see stuff like this happening. In Texas, it was a very fertile songwriter, singer-songwriter from Austin. I mean, in Houston, there was a great club called Anderson Fair. Mm-hmm. I mean, around Fort Worth, where you're from, are there venues like that where a young kid like yourself could go sit down and hear these budding Townes Van Zandts that are coming along?
1: Yeah, I mean, one of the first places I ever played in Fort Worth, it was called Hometowns Fest, and it was a Townes Van Zandt tribute. But there's great places like the Post and Southside Preservation Hall. There's some cool places in Fort Worth. And some really great musicians and great people.
0: Well, we encourage hometowns everywhere that if you don't have one, start one. The artists need a place to land, a place to play. Mm-hmm. They need a place to meet their audience, right?
1: Yeah.
0: And that's what you're doing. He's 18 years old. He's going to treat the audience to another brand new song. This is a new single. It's not released on an album yet, but I'm sure it will be. This is a tune called The Wealthy Man's Debt. Of course it is. Jack Barksdale right here on the Wood Songs. Old Time Radio.

hard to find. But before you change the world, you got to change your mind. Money and influence, power and greed. What else is there to know? What else is there to need? It will slowly infect all the right and the left until we finally accept.

0: Good song. Well, humans, that wasn't it wonderful having Jack Barksdale on our broadcast. This week's Wood Songs kid, he's 16 years old, Cody Hatton from Winchester, Kentucky. Good job. And all the way from England, Lisa Lowe. Beautiful songs, beautiful album. So much of this wonderful music and art, you know, when you listen to Lisa sing, you think of the Shakespeare quote, love is smoke made with sighs. It's a beautiful, beautiful voice, beautiful songs, beautiful everything. And it, you know, you have a songwriter that's coming from this diverse background. She started as punk, and now she's doing all this great, wonderful music. And then you have a young guy like Jack Barksdale. I mean, oh my God, you know, you're just burning it up. Woody Guthrie, I think, said it best. He said, you know, any fool can make something complicated. It takes a genius to keep it simple, and that's what Jack is doing. And he got signed to his hero's record label, Guy Clark, who has mentored so many. So we're glad for all of them. Woody Guthrie said something else, too, that I think is very appropriate for anybody with three chords in the truth, the power of a lyric, the power of a good chord, the power of a good intention. That's what music is for. It's very powerful. And Woody Guthrie said that a folk singer's job is to comfort disturbed people and disturb comfortable people. And that's what Jack is doing. We're very proud of all the artists on Wood Songs. Thank you so much for tuning in. My name is Michael Jonathan. I'm a folk singer. I am a song farmer. We'll see you next week on the Wood Songs.
1: You've been listening to Woodsongs broadcast number 1167. Michael's opening song was Mount Samore featuring Jerry Nolan on flute. Our chief engineer is Jerome Gall. Our TV director is Maria Clarish. Technical assistants are Brian Cosing, Eric Anderson, Dan Field, and Gavin Clark. The Woodsongs crew member of the week is Bethany Walters. 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

Welcome to Sounds from the Mother Road, American Roots Music, right here on your public radio station. This is Jamie Hoover, and I'll be here for the next hour. We're going to have a great edition of the Mother Road. It's going to be celebrating Woody Guthrie and some Oklahoma sounds. Start off with Spade Cooley and his orchestra with Oklahoma Stomp, and then we'll have some Western Swing, Hillbilly Boogie, celebrating Oklahoma, and then get into the show with folks who continue the traditions today, remembering Woody Guthrie. Woody Guthrie, born Woodrow Wilson Guthrie on July 14th, 1912. So in this edition of the Mother Road, it's Oklahoma, Woody Guthrie, and folks who continue singing his songs today. Start off with Zeke Clements and his Western Swing Gang with Oklahoma Blues on Sounds from the Mother Road.

Finished up with Jack Guthrie and his Oklahomans, Woody's brother Okie Boogie from the release Travelin' Boogie, and we had Zeke Clements and his Western Swing Gang with Oklahoma Blues. Welcome to the Mother Road, celebrating Woody Guthrie, born on July 14th, 1912. Jimmy LaFave doing the Oklahoma Hills tune from More Songs of Route 66. We have Butch Hancock in here and Bob Childers. It's all about the wind, the Dust Bowl, and hard traveling on this edition of the Mother Road.

There was a conclusion reached by a small group of Dust Bowl observers in the 30s, a circle of doubters and critics who saw something besides drought at work on the plains. They included John Steinbeck, Dorothea Lange, and Woody Guthrie, among others. All of them found in the dust storms a potent symbol for the decade. In their view, the Dust Bowl stood for an entire country that had been ravaged by economic ambition. Between Black Thursday on Wall Street and the many black days of the Dust Bowl, there was no great difference. Both the bread lines and the dust storms destroyed many dreams and cut away the ground from under the people's feet. Destruction was symbolized by the worried faces of the people, especially the outward bound refugees called Okies and Exodusters and tin can tourists. Many of the migrants went west to California. It had long been the American ideal of paradise. And now all it cost you to get there, if you had a car, was $10 for gas and a bit of food. It was unmistakably one of the most spectacular migrations in American history. And no matter what your reason for being poor or your place of origin, once across the Colorado River, you became an Okie. And it was the Okie who gave the movement its image and mythology. We followed the 66 Highway, the Will Rogers Road, from Oklahoma to the Pacific Ocean, about 1,500 miles, and we wasn't all so lucky as to have a broke-down car to knock along in. Lots of us had to walk. Wife and children had to walk. Sometimes, especially in the summertime, the desert is awful hot, and the tar pavement is hotter, and you can see whole families caught and stranded out there under the signboards and cactus, depending on the desert rabbits for something to eat. It's a big country, but we can take it. We can sing you songs so full of hard traveling and hard sweating and hard fighting, you get big clear blisters in the palm of your hands just listening to us.

some hard traveling, Lord. Well, I've been hitting some hard rock mining, I thought you knowed. I've been leaning on a pressure drill way down the road. Hammer flying, air hose sucking, 6 foot of mud, and a show been a mucking, and I've been having some hard traveling.

I've been working at Pittsburgh Steel, I thought you knowed. I've been pouring red hot slag way down the road. I've been blasting, I've been firing, and I've been pouring red hot iron, and I've been

Woody Guthrie from the original Visions from Smithsonian Folkways, Hard Travelin'. Kevin Welsh with the Willie Rogers Highway, music from the All-American Highway, the songs of Route 66. Bob Childers with the narration from the Woody Guthrie tour, Ribbons of Highway, and that was Dust Bowl. Butch Hancock, Wind's Gonna Blow You Away, and Jimmy LaFave with Oklahoma Hills from the second release of Songs from Route 66, more songs of Route 66, Roadside Attractions. You're tuned to Sounds from the Mother Road, American Roots Music, right here on your public radio station. I'm Jamie Hoover, as always. Such a pleasure and privilege to be here to bring you this great music as we celebrate the traditions of Woody Guthrie. James Talley from his album Woody Guthrie Songs of My Oklahoma Home, Dust Bowl Refugee.

0: a new take on the Dust Bowl refugee, the homeland refugee, from the Flatlanders' most recent release, Hills and Valleys. Billy Bragg and Wilco with California Stars, Mermaid Avenue, and Nancy Griffith with Guy Clark helping her out, Do Re Mi, from her album Other Voices, Other Rooms. And James Talley started off, Woody Guthrie and Songs, My Oklahoma Home, Dust Bowl Refugee. Wind up this edition of our celebration of the words and music of Woody Guthrie with some outlawin'.
1: Pretty Boy Floyd was born and raised right down in there where I was. I talked to lots of folks that knowed him personal. Said he wasn't much of a bad feller. Something went haywire and Pretty Boy took to outlawing. He went to blowing his way into the banks where the people's money was, grabbed big sacks and took it out and strewed and scattered it everywhere, and give it to the poor folks all up and down the country. He had the right idea, but he had the wrong system. We ain't never had a governor back home that was half as popular as Pretty Boy. He tried and done it wrong. The governor didn't even try.

Peter Rowan and Don Edwards, their album High Lonesome Cowboy, and Reno Blues, Philadelphia Lawyer. Tom Russell with East Texas Red, his High Tone release, Indians, Cowboys, Horses, and Dogs. And Slade Cleaves with Pretty Boy Floyd from the Ribbons of Highway release with Bob Childers, starting off with a narration of Outlawin'. This has been Sounds from the Mother Road, a tribute to Woody Guthrie, celebrating the words and music of Woody Guthrie, also the Woody Fest that happens every year in Okemah, Oklahoma, to celebrate his birthday. This has been Sounds from the Mother Road, American Roots Music, right here on your public radio station. Eliza Gilkison taking us out with the Woody Guthrie tune, Peace Call, from her album, Land of Milk and Honey. My name is Jamie Hoover. Until next time, happy trails.

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4: 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I'm Chris Heim.

This time in the Global Village, it's Bahamas and Bela. We will celebrate the birthday of Bela Fleck by exploring some of the world music-flavored things that he's done in his career. And we'll also celebrate the Independence Day of the Bahamas. And we'll get things underway with some music from one of the best-known musicians to come from the Bahamas. This is Joseph Spence and the Pinder family as we begin this visit to the Global Village.

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I'm rolling sea, I'm rolling sea, I'm rolling sea, I'm rolling sea, I'm rolling sea, I'm rolling sea, I'm rolling sea, I'm rolling sea, I'm rolling sea, I'm rolling sea, I'm rolling sea, I'm rolling sea, I'm rolling sea, I'm rolling sea, I'm rolling sea, I'm rolling sea, I'm rolling sea, I'm rolling sea, I'm rolling sea, I'm rolling sea, I'm rolling sea, I'm rolling sea, I'm rolling sea, I'm rolling sea, I'm rolling sea, I'm rolling sea, I'm rolling sea, I'm rolling sea, I'm rolling sea, I'm rolling sea, I'm rolling sea, I'm rolling sea, I'm rolling sea, I'm rolling sea, I'm rolling sea, I'm rolling sea, I'm rolling sea, I'm rolling sea, I'm rolling sea, I'm rolling sea, I'm rolling sea, I'm rolling sea,

0: hell while the face grew white in each of a terror with a wonderful sight. Paul prevailed upon the priest of the way, swallowed the prophet, no man could save, but Jesus had a fish and he gave a command, but he was
1: on the rolling sea when he called.
0: Right, she was out on the

0: fires now. See, the sea getting fired.
1: Right. Rolling sea.
0: My God, talking to
1: the sea.
0: Talking to the sea.
1: Our Father now. Thy will be done. Come on, rolling sea.
2: Rolling sea.
1: See when he called.
2: Rolling sea. Yeah. Doctor Anderson is rolling. Sea. Keep rolling. Rolling. Rolling. Rolling.
1: I roll.
2: Rolling.
1: Jesus here, because I'm on the rolling sea. When he called.
2: Say.
1: Rolling sea. See when he. Tell him what his terrible game.

0: working some magic and then taking off. That is Exuma, actually a fellow who was born McFarlane Anthony McKay on Cat Island in the Bahamas in the 70s. He did a couple of albums under this name, taking his name and the band's name from another island in the Bahamas. Some fun stuff. And they're from the first album. We heard the song Exuma, the Obie Man. As we mark the Independence Day of the Bahamas, July 10th, 1973 was when the Bahamas became an independent nation, although they remained part of the Commonwealth, so not entirely separated from the UK. An opportunity for us to explore some of the music that has come from that island nation. And there one example, Exuma, the Obie Man. We also heard a song that came out in the 50s from a fellow by the name of Frankie Anderson, the Limbo song from him. Joseph Spence, one of the greats of Bahamian music and a big influence on a whole array of different artists. Rai Kooter, Taj Mahal, a number of others have pointed to him as an influence. We heard the song Don't Take Everybody to Be Your Friend. That was taken from a set called The Real Bahamas in Music and Song. We also heard a release called Out on the Rolling Sea that was a tribute to Joseph Spence and the Pinder family, and a whole host of folks got involved in this project. It also was a benefit project. And we heard a group of musicians from Madagascar, Rossi, Paul, and Pana, again from the album Out on the Rolling Sea. And we heard that famous song from Joseph Spence and the Pinder family to start things out for us. Here in the Global Village, I'm Chris Heim here with you, and along with celebrating Independence Day of the Bahamas, we are also celebrating the birthday of Bela Fleck. Back in just a minute with some music that he did along with Zakir Hussain and Edgar Meyer, a little piece they did on the album The Melody of Rhythm called Bubbles. That is next here in the Global Village.
1: Hey, it's Francis Lam, host of The Splendid Table. This week, it's all about keeping cool and carrying on in the kitchen, with a farmer chef's tips on cooking with summer produce and a fine dining chef's refreshing summer weeknight salad with marinated fish. It's coming up on The Splendid Table.

0: This wildfire season has already burned almost 500,000 acres, but now firefighters have a new tool to detect blazes early, AI. And sometimes it's faster than humans.
1: We got resources there, we put it out, and we still never received one 911 call. So who knows how big that fire would have gotten?
0: That's on the next On Point.

0: Just grew up.
1: Yeah.
2: So my love.
3: Yeah.
0: C'est quoi du coup?
1: Should we do it again? I don't think so. They seem to have captured it the first time. A couple of jam sessions that we heard at the end for Bela Fleck on his birthday today. They're the Molly Jam, and that taken from Throw Down Your Heart Africa Sessions Part 2, unreleased tracks that got put together in the set. And this part of a project that Bela Fleck did, going to Africa and working with a whole array of different musicians. And they're some of the key players from Mali, including one of the continent's great guitarists, Jelimani Tunkara, also Haruna Samake, and Biseko Kuyate, part of the lineup as well. And Bela Fleck there, too. Bela Fleck from Throw Down Your Heart, Africa Sessions Part 2. In front of that, from the Throw Down Your Heart Tales from the Acoustic Planet Volume 3, Africa Sessions, we heard the Degari Jam. And there are two, an all-star cast, including Degari, who is a fine guitarist from Madagascar. Omou Sangar, the acclaimed Malian singer, is there. Also Richard Bona, Baba Mal, Vusi Malasela, Afal Bokoum, who worked with Ali Farka Touré, and Tumani Jabate, who also worked with Ali Farka Touré, the great kora player, and more, all together on the Mali Jam. We heard Bela Fleck with the Flecktones from Tales from the Acoustic Planet. The lineup in that particular song, Up and Running, included Tony Rice, Victor Wooten, Future Man, Matt Mundy, and also a fellow who was also part of the pioneering world chamber jazz group Oregon, Paul McCandless, featured on bass clarinet and soprano sax on Up and Running from the album Tales from the Acoustic Planet. And all that started with Bela Fleck, Zakir Hussain, and Edgar Meyer on a little thing called Bubbles that they did on the Melody of Rhythm. Birthday today of Bela Fleck, getting to some music from him. And it is also the birthday, I guess, in a sense, of the Bahamas. Bahamas Independence Day on this date in 1973, when the British colony officially became an independent nation. An excuse for us to share some music from the Bahamas. And after a quick break, we have some more. Stay with us here in the Global Village.
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0: some contemporary junkanoo from the Baja Men from the Bahamas, from an album called Junkanoo. They're an island boy group, I guess, best known for their version of Who Let the Dogs Out. But there they are with Island Boy. And we also heard George Symphonette and his Calypso Sextet from the Bahamas, but doing a Jamaican Mento song, the well-known tune Don't Touch Me Tomato, which seems to work on multiple levels, and apparently was a favorite song for a young Bob Marley to perform. George Symphonette's version there is, we've been celebrating the Independence Day of the Bahamas this time here in the Global Village. Full playlist, information about upcoming shows, world music news, videos, and more, all on our Facebook page. 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You can also reach us there or email info@kmuw.org. Global Village, a production of KMUW, Wichita Public Radio. I'm Chris Heim. Thanks for joining us here in the Global Village. We'll leave you with one last great song from the Bahamas here performed by the Cat Island Mites and the Dicey Doe Singers.
1: Well!

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6: The show is for Woody Guthrie this week on Folk Alley, born July 14th, 1912. Hey, I'm Cindy Howes. Songs from his family, songs written by Woody, and of course, the Dust Bowl troubadour himself. Hope you can join me this week on Folk Alley.

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0: Live from NPR News in Washington, I'm Dave Mattingly. It was a quieter night in the Middle East following two rounds of U.S. airstrikes against Iranian targets and President Trump having declared the ceasefire with Iran to be over. The American attacks followed Iranian strikes on commercial ships in the Strait of Hormuz and led to Iran firing missiles at several Gulf states. Some Democrats in Congress are calling for the president to put more focus on domestic issues, such as bringing down prices for Americans.
15: They can't afford groceries because of Trump's tariffs. They can't afford gas because of Trump's war in Iran. We need to be focusing our time, our energy, and our resources on solving the problems of the American people, not continuing this reckless, failed war in Iran that, as we speak, is raging once again.
0: That's Democratic Congressman James Walkinshaw of Virginia speaking to ABC. The renewed attacks between the U.S. and Iran have been sending gasoline prices in the U.S. higher. AAA says regular now averages $3.88 a gallon. The price has gone up 8 cents in the last couple of days. Diesel prices are also moving higher. Sales of existing homes in the U.S. slowed last month. That's according to the National Association of Realtors. It says sales were down almost 2.5% compared to May. The NAR also says the national median sales price hit an all-time high, topping $440,000. This is NPR News. Minnesota Governor Tim Walz says he's pulling National Guard troops from his state out of Washington, D.C. sooner than planned. NPR's Kat Lonsdorf says the governor deployed the troops to help with the country's 250th birthday celebration.
16: There are a little more than 100 National Guard troops from Minnesota in D.C., which Governor Walz sent specifically to help ahead of the America 250 celebrations around the National Mall. It's pretty routine for states to send Guard troops ahead of big national events, but D.C. is not operating as usual these days, as thousands of troops, mostly from Republican-led states, have been patrolling all around the city for months. Governor Walz's office told NPR that the decision was made to pull his troops early after they had been seen participating in those presence patrols far from the National Mall, something they were not supposed to be doing. Michigan Governor Gretchen Whitmer has also threatened similar action for her 160 troops in the city. Kat Lonsdorf, NPR News, Washington.
0: Health officials in Michigan say more than 1,000 people in the state have been diagnosed with cyclosporiasis. The parasitic infection can cause weeks of watery diarrhea and is treated with antibiotics. It's the largest outbreak on record in Michigan. The Centers for Disease Control and Prevention says cases have been confirmed in at least 17 states. Wall Street is coming off a day of gains. The Dow added 139 points. The Nasdaq gained more than 1%. I'm Dave Mattingly in Washington.
17: This is folk singer Michael Jonathan. 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
9: It's Morning Edition from NPR News. I'm A. Martinez in Culver City, California.
10: And I'm Steve Inskeep in Washington, D.C. Republican Senator Mitch McConnell has been hospitalized for almost a month. His office has not revealed why, saying only that he is still working with his staff. This is not the first time a member of Congress has been absent with little explanation. NPR's Sam Greenglass reports.
11: Congressman Tom Kaine disappeared from Congress for nearly 4 months this spring. When the New Jersey Republican finally returned, he said he'd been hospitalized for depression.
12: I was still trying to understand what was happening myself. When I said I hoped to return in a matter of weeks, I believed it.
11: The secrecy around these two cases has reignited a debate.
13: Where does the public's right to know begin and the senator's right to privacy end?
11: Adam Gentleson worked for former Senate Majority Leader Harry Reid when he sustained a bad eye injury while exercising. Later, Gentleson was Senator John Fetterman's chief of staff when the Pennsylvania Democrat checked into the hospital for depression. Gentleson says both lawmakers opted for transparency. In Washington, that's often not the first instinct. That was the case when former attending physician to Congress Robert Krasner diagnosed Justice Sandra Day O'Connor with breast cancer. And at first she said, I don't want anybody to know about this. I said, that's impossible. I can't fix that in my little office here in the Capitol. In this 2021 interview with public access station CUNY TV, Krasner said O'Connor took his advice. If you can't fix it, feature it. And for years she would come into my office and say, I got 30 letters this month from people who followed your advice or her advice to be screened for breast cancer. But these decisions can get complicated when health issues may affect long-term ability to do the job. Justices William Brennan and Thurgood Marshall asked Krasner to tell them when it was time to step aside. In many ways, I was the person that they could talk to without any political repercussions. But this is not a system, and Krasner thinks that's a problem. Politicians often stick around into their 80s and beyond. Joe Biden and Donald Trump both face questions about their acuity for office. On the Hill, Gentleson says lawmakers can be reluctant to give up life in Congress.
12: It mimics aspects of a senior living facility. You've got a attending physician right down the hallway and lots of people just, you know, catering to your every need. It is hard to walk away from.
11: This term, 5 members of Congress died in office. In an extreme example, the office of then-Texas Congresswoman Kay Granger did not disclose her move to an actual assisted living facility. All this erodes trust in the institution, says University of Louisville political science professor Adam Enders. He says that's one reason the information void around McConnell and Kaine sparks so many conspiracy theories. There's a truthiness, as Stephen Colbert used to say, to this idea of politicians not being fully open about their health.
9: It's also not the worst thing in the world to have citizens that are kind of monitoring the people who they've turned power over to.
11: Because absent lawmakers can have consequences, especially in a narrowly divided Congress. Kaine and McConnell both missed votes on Iran war powers resolutions that passed barely. For Congressman Jamie Raskin, sharing his 2022 cancer diagnosis was an easy decision. But the Maryland Democrat says that's not the case for everyone.
14: I don't know that you can say that there's one right way of dealing with it. I felt that my constituents had a right to know. You know, I wanted to have that transparency.
11: Raskin says that transparency resulted in tremendous support, too. Sam Greenglass, NPR News, Washington.
9: Presidential speeches delivered abroad often carry as much weight with audiences back home as they do with foreign leaders. President Trump emphasized that dynamic when he used a news conference in Turkey this week to sharpen a message aimed at U.S. voters.
10: I want to get the word out because what's forming is communism in the country. And communism's easy to sell. I would be the greatest communist in history. I'd be right up there with Lenin.
9: He's talking about the former Soviet leader, Vladimir Lenin. The comments were the latest example of how Trump is wielding anti-communism as a defining line of attack against Democrats before the fall midterms. NPR White House correspondent Franco Ordonez has the story.
20: It's not a new tactic. President Trump has been calling political opponents communists for years. During the last election, when struggling to find a memorable attack line against Kamala Harris, Trump eventually landed on Comrade Kamala.
21: I think that we're hitting a nerve. I think this is a different kind of a race. All we have to do is define our opponent as being a communist or a socialist or somebody that's going to destroy our country.
20: Politicians have used the term communist as a way to attack political opponents for decades, going all the way back to the 1950s. It was that same period when Trump, who just turned 80 years old, was growing up.
22: And in his era, the biggest epithet you can call someone was a communist.
20: Tevi Troy, a presidential historian and former White House aide to George W. Bush, said anti-communism was not only a bipartisan issue at the time, it was the dominant view in America.
22: Yeah, this is in his bones. And then you add on top of that, that his mentor was Roy Cohn. And Roy Cohn was that lawyer fixer who helped hunt communists under McCarthy. He worked on the McCarthy staff.
20: Trump has ramped up his rhetoric after the primary wins by Democratic Socialist candidates in New York and Colorado. He has since brought it up dozens of times. He has also painted it as a threat to religion.
21: They will close your churches in this country. They go communist, and they're trying to. They will kill your people, and that's what they're about. They want to end religion.
20: Jenny Stromer-Galley, who studies political messaging at Syracuse University, says Trump is conflating democratic socialists with communism in order to juice up support. Polls show a dropping of support on key issues such as immigration that have motivated voters in the past.
23: Part of what Trump is doing is creating a new boogeyman.
20: None of this is happening in a vacuum. Economic concerns, in part caused by the war in Iran, has helped drive support for some candidates who identify as democratic socialists or back a larger government social safety net. And Trump has sought to recast that debate in ideological and emotional terms. Raymond Robertson of the Texas A&M University Bush School of Government and Public Service says while the anti-communist label still carries weight with older voters, it's not so much in the mindset of younger Americans.
24: I think the younger generations don't have that context because, you know, mainly they only really remember the first Trump administration and maybe the Obama administration, and they don't remember the end of the Cold War. I mean, that is ancient history.
20: And Robertson says Trump's criticism of communist influence on Democrats conflicts with his own administration's investments in major U.S. industries, such as acquiring a stake in Intel and a, quote, golden share in U.S. steel. The White House dismisses those claims, calling such comparisons idiotic, and says Trump's agenda is focused on, quote, revitalizing American industry and reshoring manufacturing here at home. Franco Ordonez, NPR News.
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25: Today from the Ohio Newsroom takes you around the state, connecting you with news and neighbors from all over Ohio. I'm Kendall Crawford. A team of researchers aboard the Nautilus, a research and exploration vessel, hopes to chip away at the sea's mysteries by exploring the Mariana region. It holds some of the oldest seafloor on the planet. Jacqueline Ratliff from Baltimore, Ohio, was selected to be a part of the small team on the nonprofit-funded mission. She joins us from aboard the vessel. Hello, Jacqueline.
27: Hi, Kendall. How are you doing today?
25: Great. Thank you so much for joining us. Tell us, how has your expedition been going so far? What have you seen?
27: Yeah, it's been going great. We finally got to launch not too long ago, and yeah, we got to see some pretty cool things underwater. Got to see some cool, like, seafloor, like, worm, like, type of worm creatures and stuff, which was really cool. They were, like, kind of translucent, so they were very, like, kind of see-through. which was really neat. We saw some little tiny red squids and stuff. So yeah, I've been having a blast.
25: That's so cool. Definitely different wildlife than from Ohio. And much of this ocean floor that you're exploring is unmapped. You and other explorers will be taking an autonomous vehicle down some 12,000 feet to the ocean floor. What do you hope to find?
27: Yeah, so that's the best part. We don't know. we get to kind of just look for anything and everything that we possibly can. I mean, obviously we have our objectives to look for certain things, maybe hyperthermal vents or something like that. We're just pretty much just going down there and it's unknown. That's the whole point of it. It's just exploring the unknown and getting to see creatures and geological formations and things that, no one's ever seen before. So I think that's the exciting part about it.
25: And you just graduated from Montana State University with the hopes of becoming a wildlife filmmaker. I mean, what is this opportunity where you're capturing this completely unexplored terrain mean to you?
27: Yeah, so it means a lot to me. I had no clue that, about the Nautilus. I lived in Ohio. I didn't know. I grew up in a farm town. And that was one of the most important things, I think, about me coming on board here and then wanting to do this interview is to share just with Ohio and from people from where I'm from, because we don't get to do this type of stuff very often. And I just want to show people that you can be from a farm town, middle of nowhere cornfield, and you can still get out in the Pacific Ocean.
25: Help those of us on land back in Ohio understand the importance of ocean exploration. What can we learn from the depths of the ocean floor? What bearing does that research have on our life?
27: Yeah, I mean, everything, I feel like. I mean, it's, we're learning about, especially when you talk about the geological formations and stuff like that. I mean, you're literally talking about prehistoric times and how things formed the earth and how things continue to keep forming on the earth. Also finding new creatures or, learning more and more about them will also help us learn more about their history and how things evolve over time. I think it's super important, not just for the people of Ohio, but for everybody to understand and learn from, all the scientific research that is coming out, because we have some amazing scientists on board and they do a lot of great work here. And I think it needs to be shared.
25: Well, we can't wait to hear about what you find. That's Jacqueline Ratliff aboard the 2026 Nautilus Exploration Vessel. Thank you so much.
27: Yeah, no problem.
25: That's all today from the Ohio Newsroom. We'll talk with you on Monday.
1: Good morning. I'm Danny Eberhard at the BBC. Wildfires have killed at least 11 people in Spain's southern province of Almeria in the Andalusia region. Several victims were found in their cars. The BBC's Guy Hedgeco reports.
2: The Andalusia government has described this as the worst fire the region has seen in terms of its impact. Eyewitnesses told emergency services that they saw a power cable fall, causing the fire to spread across a nearby forested area. Around 1,000 local residents have been evacuated from their homes.
1: 2,000 lawyers in Nicaragua have had their licenses revoked without explanation. The UN said the move would shut down the last remaining route for legal defence against the authoritarian government of Daniel Ortega. The medieval Bayeux tapestry, which documents the Norman-French invasion of England in 1066, has arrived in London for an unprecedented exhibition. It's the first time in more than 900 years that it's left France. The fragile masterpiece was transported in a special container to avoid vibrations and maintain a steady temperature. Here's the British Museum's director, Nick Cullinan.
3: I think we've just witnessed something rather extraordinary, which is the arrival of the Bayeux tapestry to the British Museum, but specifically it returning back to England for the first time in almost 1,000 years. It feels like a really remarkable thing. We're so excited to share it with as many people as possible from September.
1: I'm Danny Eberhard at the BBC in London.
4: And more international perspective coming our way later this morning at 9 o'clock on the BBC News Hour, and that's right here on WOUB. Thanks for joining us on this Friday morning, and to all who celebrate a very happy Friday to you. Looking at the weather forecast for our region this weekend, a flood watch is in place through Sunday morning at 8 o'clock. Today, showers and thunderstorms. Temperatures in the lower 80s this afternoon. Those showers and thunderstorms will likely continue tonight. Cloudy night, overnight lows in the mid and upper 60s. A 40% chance for showers and thunderstorms tomorrow afternoon. A cloudy day. Tomorrow's highs between 80 and 85. And partly sunny Sunday with temperatures in the mid 80s. Right now we have temperatures in the lower 70s around our listening area. The quarterfinals of the World Cup continue today with 2010 champion Spain taking on Belgium. Two more matches follow tomorrow. Ryan O'Hanlon's got a preview of this weekend's World Cup action coming up in just a couple of minutes. And later, beef prices are rising due to drought, low herd sizes, and concerns about screwworm, and that's affecting how Texans get their tacos. We'll hear all about that from Natalie Weber in just a little bit, so stick around here on your NPR station, your home for public radio for the curious mind.
0: 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And that's just one milestone in their booming biotech industry.
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4: 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Tonight, we follow JFK's rise to power from his birth to his election as president in 1960, the youngest man ever to be elected to the office. 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Let's take a look at the online community events calendar, see what's going on around the region this weekend. The Age of Steam Roundhouse Museum up in Sugar Creek will be hosting caboose rides at the Roundhouse. That's going on today and tomorrow. It's one of many things going on around the region this weekend. 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
9: It's Morning Edition from NPR News. I'm E. Martinez.
10: And I'm Steve Inskeep. We're in the round of eight, the quarterfinals in the World Cup. France already won its game in this round, defeating Morocco. Ryan O'Hanlon will follow the remaining games for ESPN, and he's on the line. Good morning.
6: How's it going, Steve?
10: Doing okay. So this is going to be interesting today. Spain against Belgium. Of course, the Belgians are the ones who knocked off Team USA, so we know they got game. They just crushed the Americans. How do they match up with Spain?
6: Yeah, I think it's an interesting question. Belgium's, despite what you saw against the U.S., Belgium has really struggled in the World Cup. They were nearly eliminated by Senegal. So I think, did we see Belgium turn a corner against the U.S.? Did the U.S. just really play terribly? I kind of think we'll get an answer to that in a game that the U.S. doesn't play in, because Spain are the defending European champions. On sort of pure form and results, they've been the best team in the world, I would say, for the last 3 years. But Spain's one issue in the World Cup is their best player, Lamine Yamal. He's 18 years old. He's sort of the heir apparent to Lionel Messi. He just kind of really hasn't gotten going in the tournament. So what happens with Spain is they either play a really boring game where they're able to keep possession and then nothing happens in the game, or they play a really boring game where they keep possession and then Lamine Yamal does three amazing things in the game and they win 3-0. So I think that will sort of decide what we see today.
10: Okay, so you mentioned one of the star players, marquee players, who has not been great in the World Cup. What about some of the other big stars?
6: Yeah, it's kind of like teaching people that don't really follow soccer the wrong lessons about how soccer works, in that like one individual will do everything for your team and that will help your team win when it's really an 11-person game. But yeah, so far it's been all of the superstars. I think Erling Haaland with Norway, I would say, has been kind of the breakout star among the wider American consciousness. And I think he's broken out in the American consciousness kind of way, because it's very easy to understand what Erling Haaland does.
10: He's a big guy.
6: He's fast and he kicks the ball hard, but he's so good at doing those three things that it makes him one of the best players in the world, even though I think as of our conversation, he's completed 35 passes so far in the World Cup, which is nothing. And he has 7 goals.
10: Okay. Seven goals. Okay. That's a lot of goals. So he's with Norway. They're going to be playing England this weekend, by the way. What about Lionel Messi, who's also going to be on the field again?
6: Yeah, it's funny for me as someone that, you know, covers soccer for a living, looking at Messi, and, you know, you take someone that maybe just follows the World Cup, right? And we saw the last World Cup, Messi was the best player, Argentina yeah. wins the World Cup, and then 4 years later, Messi is the best player, and Argentina looks like they might win the World Cup. But Messi left Europe, he's kind of not been at the top of the sport for 4 years. So someone like me, like, I didn't expect this to happen.
10: Yeah.
6: And yet Messi has been, you know, I'm not going to say he's good, as good as he's ever been, because there was a point where he scored, you know, 70 goals in a season and had like 30 assists. So he's not there. But he just does everything for Argentina. And it's been enough for them to make it to the quarterfinals and be favored to make it all the way to the finals.
10: You emphasize, of course, this is a team game, an extreme team game. But is there something about the biggest stars that they do rise to the moment under this incredible pressure?
6: Yeah, I think there definitely is. And I do think in international soccer, it's just a little bit more of a simplified game because the players, you know, this isn't their full-time job. They're used to playing with their club teams. So it does maybe provide a little bit more of a platform for sort of simplified tactics, which allows the individual players to, you know, do three amazing things each game and have that decide the result.
10: Okay, Ryan O'Hanlon of ESPN, thanks so much. Really appreciate it.
6: Thanks, Steve.
9: Barbacoa, brisket, and carne asada are taco staples in Texas, but beef prices are on the rise. The number of cattle in the U.S. has dropped to its lowest point in decades. From Houston Public Media, Natalie Weber tells us the state's taco restaurant owners and customers are feeling the pinch.
7: ¿Cuántos taquitos eran? ¿Seis?
8: Lucinea Caniford Vasquez is ringing up a customer at Monchi's, a taqueria in Houston. Her mother owns the restaurant, which opened nearly 20 years ago. Vasquez says beef prices have increased by about $2 a pound since last year. In response, she says the restaurant has had to increase its prices, including for its Taco Tuesday special.
7: We increased 50 cents. That hurt my heart, but we had to do it.
8: According to the U.S. Department of Agriculture, wholesale beef prices were up nearly 16% from May of this year compared to the same time last year. And the USDA says those prices are expected to increase by more than 9% in 2026. Taqueros across Texas say these price hikes are the latest hit to business, amidst a backdrop of rising fuel costs and inflation in general. Kelsey Erickson-Stroyfert with the Texas Restaurant Association says it's harder for these businesses to offset rising costs with higher prices.
13: They really can only raise that price so much before a big benefit of the taco, which is its affordability, disappears.
8: Mondo Rayo, who hosts the Tacos of Texas podcast, says taco trucks in particular are struggling. They can't purchase in bulk in the same way that a taco chain or even a singular brick-and-mortar restaurant could. And, Rayo says, they're even less likely to raise their prices than traditional stores because they often rely on a small customer base in a specific neighborhood.
15: They'd rather be loyal to their community and to their neighborhood than to raise prices by even a dollar.
8: Taco trucks are as much a part of Texas culture as cowboy boots and hats. On a recent Thursday morning, 26-year-old Alonzo Pedraza wiped down the counter of his food truck, Trap Tacos. Pedraza says he shops at different food suppliers to try to reduce his costs. Still, he hasn't changed his menu or his prices.
16: People come to me for the flavor, for the meat. Yeah, I don't want to change that.
8: Back at Monchi's in East Houston, a steady stream of customers comes in and out of the restaurant between the breakfast and lunch hour rush. Vasquez says she's noticed some customers turning to cheaper options, like chicken and pork. But not everyone is changing their order. Jesse Rojas, a regular, says his favorite taco filling is steak fajitas, even with rising prices.
17: If it costs, it costs, but you only live once, so you might as well eat. You know what I mean?
8: And that, he says, is what keeps him coming back. For NPR News, I'm Natalie Weber in Houston.
9: This is Morning Edition from NPR News. Our theme music was inspired by BJ Lederman. I'm Martinez.
10: And I'm Steve Inskeep.

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1: It's 19 minutes after 7 o'clock. You're listening to Morning Edition on WOUB Public Media, covering our community through news, music, storytelling, and more on the air and online. Coming up in just a bit, with the release of the Rolling Stones' latest studio effort, Foreign Tongues, NPR Music's Ann Powers reviews the album and makes the case for Mick and Keith to keep going as long as they want. Then review of the latest from the Stones coming up in about 5 minutes. Later this hour, Republican Senator Mitch McConnell has been hospitalized for weeks with no details as to why. The lack of information has reignited a long-running debate.
2: Where does the public's right to know begin and the senator's right to privacy end?
1: More on what elected officials owe their constituents when it comes to transparency about their health. We'll delve into that with Sam Gringlass in 15 minutes, so stick around. Checking in with the National Weather Service, a flood watch is in place until 8 o'clock Sunday morning for most of our listening area today. We've got showers and thunderstorms in the forecast, a cloudy day, temperatures around 80. Those showers and thunderstorms will likely continue tonight, although they should taper off before midnight. Overnight lows in the mid and upper 60s. For tomorrow, a 40% chance for afternoon showers and thunderstorms. The clouds are going to stick around tomorrow. Tomorrow's high is between 80 and 85. And partly sunny Sunday with a high of 85 degrees. We've got temperatures pretty close to 70 right now. 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
4: It's Morning Edition from NPR News. I'm E. Martinez.
5: And I'm Steve Inskeep. A federal planning commission has advanced President Trump's proposed arch in Washington, D.C., or just outside Washington, D.C., but the commission wants more details before it gives the final green light. NPR's Rachel Treisman reports on some of the remaining hurdles.
6: The National Capital Planning Commission's Thursday meeting started with protesters outside and continued with over 2 hours of public pushback in the room.
7: This proposal is an affront to the men and women buried at Arlington National Cemetery.
8: So only Congress can decide if such a work belongs here.
9: Its design is fussy, imitative, and intrudes on the harmony of the surrounding area.
6: Meg Cowan, Ed Sterley, and Peggy Barlett were among the roughly 40 people who spoke out against the arch. That's on top of thousands who submitted written comments, overwhelmingly in opposition. Many of the speakers criticized the arch's proposed placement in a traffic circle directly between the Lincoln Memorial and Arlington National Cemetery. Veterans, some of whom are suing over the arch, and Gold Star mothers like Cynthia Morrison said a huge structure would be out of place.
10: For me, that view is not merely visual, it is remembrance.
6: There are also safety concerns for pedestrians, cyclists, cars, and planes. The 250-foot arch would sit directly in the path of flights coming in and out of Reagan National Airport. Cowan again.
7: The fact that this so-called monument would require red obstruction lights only underscores how inappropriate it is.
6: The commission, which is chaired by a Trump appointee, ultimately voted 8-1 to approve the site and building plans. Three members voted present. Commissioners asked the Department of the Interior to come back with more details, including traffic and environmental studies. Jessica Bowron represents the department.
11: I can certainly commit that we will continue to work to be responsive to the comments of the commission.
6: The panel tabled a discussion of D.C.'s building height limits until its next meeting. That's scheduled for early September. Rachel Treisman, NPR News.
4: The Rolling Stones put out their first album 62 years ago. LBJ was president. The Super Bowl didn't exist. Dinosaurs roamed the earth. Well, Mick and Keith are resilient. Today, the Stones released a new one, Foreign Tongues.

0: It's 1 minute before 8 o'clock on this Friday morning. 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It's a place to belong. 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
1: Good morning. In 2024, President Trump blurted out, "They're eating the dogs." It was a baseless statement about Haitians, many of whom are actually healthcare workers. What happens as the U.S. revokes their work permits? It's Morning Edition from NPR News. A group of friends went to a coastal Mississippi island July 4th. I'm Hugh Martinez.
2: And I'm Steve Inskeep. The friends returned safely, except for the one teenager who was black. His family and a civil rights lawyer want to know how he died. Also, who pays for the Patriot Front, the white nationalists who demonstrated in Washington on Independence Day? And in StoryCorps, a former prison inmate talks with a corrections officer. It's Friday, July 10th. John Calvin was born this day in 1509. He's the Christian theologian who later gave his name to a cartoon boy with a tiger. The news is next.
3: Live from NPR News in Washington, I'm Windsor Johnston. Tensions between the U.S. and Iran appear to have eased after 2 days of intense missile and drone strikes, but Iran is still threatening its Gulf neighbors, and Israel says it's prepared to re-enter the war. NPR's Carrie Khan reports from Tel Aviv.
4: A source familiar with the discussion among Israel's security establishment told NPR the current exchange of fire is expected to remain confined to the U.S. and Iran. The source, who was not authorized to speak publicly, spoke on condition of anonymity. However, at an Air Force graduation, Israeli Army Chief of Staff Eyal Zamir said troops should be ready soon. Even at this very moment, our enemies continue to plot evil. New plans are on the drawing board, he said. Prime Minister Benjamin Netanyahu's office says he spoke with President Trump last night about U.S. moves in the Gulf. Netanyahu is expected to go to Washington as soon as next week. Carrie Khan, NPR News, Tel Aviv.
3: The investigation continues into the death of 18-year-old Nolan Wells, a black teenager whose body was found on a barrier island off Mississippi's coast after the 4th of July weekend. His family and attorneys are expected to speak today as the case draws national attention. Elise Gregg of Mississippi Public Broadcasting and the Gulf States Newsroom reports.
5: There's been a lot of speculation, and state officials haven't announced a cause of death yet. They say the medical examiner is still waiting on a toxicology report to finalize the autopsy. In the meantime, civil rights attorney Ben Crump called for an independent autopsy. He said he's holding a press conference in Harlem, New York City, with Reverend Al Sharpton and Wells' family.
3: That's Elise Gregg reporting. The Environmental Protection Agency is proposing changes to pollution rules for heavy-duty vehicles that would make them easier to comply with. According to EPA estimates, that could save thousands of dollars per vehicle for companies buying semis and buses. NPR's Camila Domonoske reports the new guidelines could increase pollution from those vehicles by 11% per year by mid-century.
6: The EPA wants to delay some rules designed to make sure that emissions-fighting technology works across the life of a vehicle, not just when it's new. It would also allow manufacturers to postpone compliance if they pay a fine and eliminate a requirement that engines reduce power if their emissions systems aren't working, which vehicle operators have called disruptive. The proposed changes are now open for public comment. The trucking industry had asked for the rules to be changed, saying they imposed significant burdens. Environmental groups have denounced the changes as damaging to human health. Camila Domonoske, NPR News.
3: This is NPR News in Washington.
0: It's 8:04 on this Friday morning. I'm Chris Riddle with WOUB. There is a flood watch in place for our listening area through 8 o'clock Sunday morning. Today's forecast, showers and thunderstorms. A cloudy day, high temperatures in the lower 80s this afternoon. Showers and thunderstorms are also likely tonight, tapering off before midnight, overnight lows in the mid and upper 60s. Right now we have temperatures in the lower 70s. Crude oil prices spiked Wednesday after President Donald Trump announced the ceasefire with Iran was over. The average price of regular gasoline in Ohio is $3.86 per gallon this morning. Morgan Dean with AAA says that's 32 cents less than a month ago, but it's 64 cents more than at this time last year.
7: And we've seen it dropping over the past 4 or 5 weeks, but now we seem to be at a plateau where there's a lot of concern about what's happening. Those geopolitical concerns usually have some pretty quick effect on gas prices at the pumps. Where will they go? That's really going to depend on what ultimately ends up happening with everything happening in the Middle East in the near future.
0: Dean says about 50% of the price at the pump is directly related to crude oil prices at that moment. The rest comes from everything else from refining to delivery. Looking at prices for regular around our listening area this morning, the average price for a gallon of regular in Athens is $3.88. Ironton and Zanesville are at $3.90 this morning. Ashland, Kentucky at $3.52, Chillicothe at $3.84, Cambridge at $3.92, and Parkersburg, West Virginia at $3.71 per gallon. CNBC has named Ohio as its top state for business for 2026. The network cited the state's infrastructure, low business costs, and access to major markets as key strengths. Ohio ranked first overall after years of climbing the annual rankings, though workforce development and education remain ongoing challenges for the Buckeye State. Kentucky came in at number 26 and West Virginia at number 46. The second annual Dayton UFO Conference may bring some answers for those who think the truth is out there. From public radio member station WYSO, Mike Frazier has more.
8: The UFO Conference focuses on unidentified anomalous phenomenon, or UAPs, as well as government transparency. The conference also looks into rumors associated with nearby Wright-Patterson Air Force Base. This year's guest speaker is UFO government disclosure advocate and constitutional lawyer Danny Sheehan. Conference co-founder Mike Grable says Sheehan has a long history in seeking government transparency, having worked on 3 Supreme Court cases and Watergate.
9: He is deeply embedded and can bring up-to-the-minute information from insiders that he has contact with regarding government cover-up.
8: The sold-out conference lands this Saturday at the DoubleTree by Hilton Conference Center in Fairborn. No word if Mueller or Scully will make an appearance. For the Ohio Newsroom, I'm Mike Frazier.
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11: It's Morning Edition from NPR News. I'm A. Martinez in Culver City, California.
2: And I'm Steve Inskeep in Washington, D.C. Any day now, many Haitians and Syrians lose their ability to work in the United States.
11: That's because the Trump administration won a Supreme Court ruling that should allow it to revoke temporary protected status for more than 300,000 people. The status lets people live legally in the United States if their countries are extremely dangerous. Some of the 300,000 affected Haitians live in Springfield, Ohio, which the administration made part of its 2024 campaign. Vice President Vance attacked the Springfield immigrants in his home state, while President Trump made a false statement about eating dogs.
2: WYSO reporter Catherine Mobley has been reporting in Springfield, Ohio. Good morning.
12: Good morning, Steve.
2: Okay, I guess Haitians and Syrians have known that this day could be coming. As soon as today, they could be losing the ability to work, and that's a prelude to being actually deported. How are people taking this news?
12: Well, in Springfield, there are about 15,000 Haitians, roughly 15,000 Haitians, and many of them are on TPS. Emotions are varied. Some people are sad, some are angry, others are very confused. However, overall, many are optimistic and they believe something positive is going to happen to help them. They told me they expect some kind of relief to either come from the U.S. government or from God. Mm. Now, today is a big challenge because, as you were just saying, work permits are now expiring. These work permits are connected to a person's TPS. Their driver's license is then connected to their work permit. Mm. Thus, once a person loses their TPS, they lose their ability to legally work and drive in their community. And this definitely makes it very difficult for individuals to support their families, to earn an income, and, you know, to pay their bills. I spoke with Rose Thamar Joseph. She had TPS. She's also an asylum seeker. And now she's very anxious about driving openly on the roads in the city.
13: My driver's license is valid to 2029, but I still have to be cautious being on the street. If I don't have any needs, I will be cautious.
2: I'm interested in hearing you say that people still have confidence and hope, hope in God, perhaps. And I do know that the Supreme Court ruling, I mean, it's been made, it's final, it's done. There are some details for lower courts to work out. But is there any way that, people could get out of this?
12: Well, according to the Department of Homeland Security, no. I reached out to the department for a comment, and in an email, DHS directed me to a statement recently made by the department's general counsel, James Percival, during an interview on Fox News.
14: President Trump has been trying to end these programs since 2017. So these people have been on notice for 9 years that this day is coming. So what we would say now is it's closing time, which means you don't have to go home, but you can't stay here. The good news is it's not too late to get a $2,600 check and a free flight home.
2: Are people preparing to leave?
12: Actually, Steve, there's no mass exodus. People right now are sequestering in their homes, and neighbors or non-Haitian immigrants, they're coming in to help. They're delivering food. They're delivering groceries. In Springfield, there's a place called the Haitian Support Center, and they've been fielding calls from people who have questions about their immigration papers, what they can do. Meanwhile, many nonprofits are encouraging these individuals who used to have TPS to apply for asylum, but that's a very slow process, and it's not any protection from being deported.
2: Catherine Mobley of WYSO, who's been reporting in Springfield, Ohio, thanks so much.
12: Thank you, Steve.
11: If people with temporary protected status lose their ability to work in the U.S., it would put more strain on the healthcare sector, which is already facing staffing shortages. Many TPS holders are working in the U.S. caregiving industry, making up 15% of all non-citizen healthcare workers. That's according to a 2025 study. Now, for more, we're joined by Katie Sloan. She's the CEO of Leading Age, an association of nonprofits and providers serving older adults. Leading Age has more than 5,000 members across the U.S. Katie, Mike Lawler is a New York Republican congressman, and he says immediately shutting off TPS would create a crisis in hospitals, nursing homes, and within disabilities community. Does that statement hold water to you?
15: Absolutely, it does. I mean, we are a sector that has long been dependent on foreign-born workers to provide the care and support that older adults need. So in a nursing home, in home health, in hospice, in home care, it can be as much as 25 or 30% of our workforce are individuals who have come from other countries to the U.S. to provide this kind of care and support.
11: What would a crisis look like? What could it look like?
15: A crisis could look like nursing homes deciding, and we have members that have already done so, deciding to shutter some of their beds, close a wing, a home health agency that stops taking admissions, home care agencies that don't have available staff, creating truly a crisis in access to care and the kind of care and support that older adults need. And this comes at a time when the population of older adults is growing in our country and the needs are increasing.
11: Yeah. Ohio GOP Governor Mike DeWine says it's Haitians who many times are taking care of your mom or your dad who has Alzheimer's, taking care of family members who might be in a nursing home. So it sounds like this could be something that is not just devastating, but deadly, too.
15: Well, and I think that the impact then falls on family members. If you can't put your loved one in a nursing home when they need nursing home care, somebody else has to provide that care.

money for the first time in 900 years. More on that in about 30 minutes. One headline from the BBC newsroom. The BBC has found that foreigners from more than 40 countries have been killed fighting for Russia in Ukraine as Moscow widens its recruitment efforts.

0: It's an all-star lineup on this week's Mountain Stage as we welcome the Baseball Project, featuring members of REM and the Dream Syndicate. We'll hear the latest from the Minus Five, plus Bob Mould, Chris Stamey, and Loose Cattle.
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2: Join us for Mountain Stage. That's coming up tomorrow night at 8 o'clock here on WOUB. Thank you for joining us for 1A and the Friday News Roundup this morning. Let's take a look at the latest weather forecast from the National Weather Service. We've got that flood watch in place until 8 o'clock tomorrow or Sunday morning. For today, looking at mostly cloudy day, showers and thunderstorms popping up throughout the afternoon. Temperatures around 80 degrees. Those showers and thunderstorms will likely continue until midnight or so tonight. Look for a low in the mid and upper 60s. For tomorrow, 40% chance for showers and thunderstorms, mostly cloudy. Highs near 80. And for Sunday, partly sunny, temperatures around 85 degrees. Right now, we have temperatures in the lower and mid 70s around our listening area. 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Tonight we follow JFK's rise to power from his birth to his election as president in 1960. 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

0: leaders changed because of assassinations, but nevertheless, they were able to put the house together and create some continuity. So there's multiple layers of messaging for multiple audiences.
1: So Jack Detch, what about the message that the leadership in Tehran wants the West and the United States to get from that showing and that morning?
2: Well, they really tried to make this a referendum validating the leadership in Tehran, the idea that all those people coming out into the streets were just essentially giving a rubber stamp to the regime that's in place, to the Islamic regime. Does seem like there are some problems with that. There's some independent reporting indicating that perhaps some of the observers who came out, some of the mourners for the Supreme Leader were indeed paid in some way, shape, or form, or subsidized. So that would take away from this sort of spectacle. And of course, we didn't see some of the former presidents of Iran that are still living, Hassan Rouhani, Mahmoud Ahmadinejad, not making appearances. So you still have simultaneously, despite this massive display, certainly signs that there are some cracks in the foundation.
1: Meanwhile, interestingly, Elizabeth, there were funeral processions that spread to Iraq, to Shiite parts of Iraq, Najaf and Karbala, places people, Americans, remember from the Iraq war. What is the IRGC and the Iranian leadership trying to broadcast there?
3: It underscores Iran's regional reach. It's a reminder that neighboring Iraq is home to militias that are armed and funded by Iran as part of its axis of resistance, despite U.S. efforts to curb Iranian influence there.
1: Well, we're going to take a break. We're going to talk more about Iran, and we're going to talk about what went down at NATO, what's going on in Europe, and what's going on with Volodymyr Zelensky and what he got out of the NATO summit. Elizabeth Hagedorn is here, Jack Detch, and David Rennie. Also coming up, a Danish reporter pulls no punches with the NATO Secretary General.
4: You sit next to Donald Trump in moments where he talks about conquering Greenland, talks about lashing out at allies like Spain, starting trade wars, things that it doesn't seem like the old Mark Rutte would approve of. Does this have any effect on your self-respect when you sit next to him like that and say nothing?
1: Stick with us. It's 1A.
5: 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It's 18 minutes after 11 o'clock. Right now we have temperatures in the mid-70s, and we're seeing a few showers move through the region right now. Looking at the weather forecast for the rest of the day, showers and thunderstorms are likely throughout the afternoon. Temperatures around 80 degrees. For tonight, showers and thunderstorms should start to taper off around midnight or so. Mostly cloudy, overnight lows in the mid and upper 60s. And for tomorrow, mostly cloudy with temperatures between 80 and 85 and a 40% chance for showers and thunderstorms. 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It's more than a place. It's a place to belong.
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1: I'm Todd Zwillick. Welcome back. It's the International News Roundup here on 1A. The panel is here. Elizabeth Hagedorn, diplomatic correspondent at All Monitor, Jack Detch, defense reporter at Politico, and David Rennie, geopolitics editor at The Economist. As always, we want to keep hearing from you. What questions, comments do you have about the White House's relationship with Europe today or other international news that you've seen this week, you can email us 1A at

0: ranges of what that fire looks like from a terrain perspective and a size perspective.
1: Gotcha. Well, we actually also talked to the co-founder of Pano AI. So when I said Pano cameras, I should be specific and say Pano AI is a company that makes these cameras. Arvind Satyam is the chief commercial officer and co-founder, and he told us that their AI wildfire cameras are trained on some 4 billion images.
2: So these are two cameras that are continuously rotating. They're doing a full rotation each minute, and this gets stitched together into a 360-degree panorama. So think of the concept of a fire lookout tower, and then we apply artificial intelligence to that imagery. And we have multiple models. We have a daytime model that's essentially looking at smoke and not smoke. And then at nighttime, it's looking at heat or not heat. And just as you would with self-driving cars or other applications of AI, we have a very large training set that we continuously update.
1: So, Scott, let me just quickly ask you, about 30 seconds before our first break here. I'm trying to visualize what these cameras look like. Like, how big are they? Are they up in towers? Would you notice them if you were hiking by?
0: So they look spherical. They're kind of like a ball, maybe the size of a volleyball or so. And yes, they're typically up in high locations. So we want to make sure that these cameras have good views of as far as they can possibly see. So these are not ones you're going to see like down on a light pole or kind of deep in the city. You're going to see them up on mountains, up on radio towers, television towers, things like that, so that they get a very, very high encompassing view.
1: Well, you're listening to Scott Bordenkircher. He's in Phoenix, Arizona, and we're talking about what essentially is hopefully a good news story about AI technology and how it may help detect and even fight wildfires early. This is On Point.
3: 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The Shannon Shaw Band will be headlining with power pop group The Sharp Pins. Indie folk band Good Flying Birds and old-time Appalachian band The Hutchinson's Melody Makers will be among the artists performing. There's more about this year's Athens Community Arts and Music Festival in the culture section of our website, woub.org. 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Let's take a quick look at the weather forecast for the rest of the day. Cloudy with showers and thunderstorms, a high of 80. Showers and thunderstorms before midnight tonight, lows in the mid and upper 60s.
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1: You're back with On Point. I'm Meghna Chakrabarty, and today we're talking about how states in the American West are using AI and other forms of digital technology to detect wildfires earlier than ever, also to help manage those fires once they start burning, and the difference that might make in order to keep people and land safe as wildfire season grinds on year after year. And Scott Bordenkircher is with us. He's director of forestry and fire mitigation at Arizona Public Service. It's the state's largest utility, and he's with us from Phoenix. And Scott, I want to just go back to something you had said a little bit earlier. So these Pano AI, that's the company that makes these spherical cameras, as you're saying. You put them up in towers or, you know, on mountains to have a high, broad look over large tracts of land. And you said that the speed with which the cameras can detect smoke or heat and then triangulate their location and notify first responders, that

0: Too bad George didn't sing and couldn't sing his brother's lyric.
1: Well, he did sing and times when he and Ira were trying to put things together, and Todd Duncan said laughingly when he heard them audition songs from Porgy and Bess for him that they had the god-awfulest voices he'd ever heard, the two of them. But he said at the same time that it was so incredible and so real to hear how they presented their songs.
2: Robert Kimball speaking with Terry Gross in 1994. More after a break. This is Fresh Air.
3: Hey, it's Francis Lamb, host of The Splendid Table. This week, it's all about keeping cool and carrying on in the kitchen, with a farmer chef's tips on cooking with summer produce and a fine dining chef's refreshing summer weeknight salad with marinated fish. It's coming up on The Splendid Table.
2: This is Fresh Air. Let's get back to Terry's 1994 interview with author and music historian Robert Kimball. He died last week at age 86.
0: Well, why don't we listen to Ira Gershwin singing one of his own songs and see what kind of voice he has. And you've brought something with you.
1: Yes.
0: With Ira Gershwin singing Harold Arlen at the piano, a song wrote together.
1: This is a song written in 1936 for Fred Astaire for Shall We Dance, and it's called Hi Ho. And it had a very specific idea that Fred would kind of walk through the street, seeing this girl on a poster, and would then respond to it. The scene was never shot, and the song was never obviously in the film. And over 30 years later, a number of friends of Ira's had said that really it should get published. It was such a wonderful song. But he occasionally would do it at parties, and I think this is from a party performance that Harold Arlen, a great composer and performer in his own right, is at the piano, and we hear Ira Gershwin singing Hi Ho, a 1936 song written for Fred Astaire.

0: simply, I want them or I'll simply die. I hope.
1: Ira Gershwin singing his lyric. The melody was written by George Gershwin. Harold Arlen is at the piano. Well, you wouldn't say Ira Gershwin has a great voice, but he sings with gusto and can certainly put his lyric across.
2: Terry, this song actually was, I think, the first song that George and Ira wrote during the last year of George's life. When they arrived in Hollywood, I think they were still at one of the hotels before they found the house on the Roxbury where they lived. And 11 months was all that George Gershwin had left. And if we think about what they wrote during that 11-month period, you know, Slap That Bass, I've Got Beginner's Luck, They All Laughed, Let's Call the Whole Thing Off, They Can't Take That

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1: We'll hear country music from Black American singers Ray Charles, Ike and Tina Turner, and Fats Domino. And white musicians influenced by black music, from the Texas Playboys and Jimmy Rogers to Bob Dylan. Then it's a deep dive into the Baton Rouge Blues on American Roots from PRX.
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4: 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I'm TV critic David Bean Cooley.

Tempting lips, sweeter than honey drips. Whisper something soft and low, whisper something nice, you know.

0: an uncomfortable truth there too, which is that, you know, we can survive despite being brain dead, right? Why? How? Well, it's because we have a functioning enteric nervous system. As long as that is functioning and you still have some brainstem input with a breathing tube, you will survive because your enteric nervous system is still nourishing and feeding all of the other cells in your body. And that's how important it is.
1: I hope you are enjoying this conversation from Aspen Ideas. We have to take a break, but when we come back, do probiotics actually work? We will get into it. This is Science Friday from WNYC Studios.
2: 2:19 on this Friday afternoon. 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It's you, our listeners, out there on the roads and at home. Your dedication keeps this station moving forward. So, again, thank you. Looking outside, it's a very warm and sticky day. The low tonight expected to drop down to 68 degrees, and we are tracking major hazardous weather developing across the region. The National Weather Service has issued a flood watch that remains active from tonight all the way through 8 a.m. on Sunday morning. For much of our listening area, we expect heavy showers and intense afternoon thunderstorms tomorrow that can cause rapid flash flooding on already saturated ground. So please stay weather aware and never drive through high water.
1: This is Science Friday. I'm Flora Lichtman coming to you from Aspen Ideas Health in Aspen, Colorado. We're talking about the conversation happening in our bodies between our guts and our gourds with my guests, Dr. Emmer Mayer and Dr. Tricia Pasricha. When we talk about the gut and the brain talking to each other, how are they talking? What is the mode of communication? Tricia?
0: Yeah, there's two main ways. You know, most of how we've thought about the gut-brain connection, I think, has been in terms of how the brain communicates with the gut. We live that experience every day, right? You know, when you're going on a date, you get butterflies in your stomach, like Flora mentioned. Or if you're nervous, like suddenly you have to use the bathroom and it's your turn at karaoke and there's no bathroom in sight. Why? And then when you sing your song, suddenly you don't have to go anymore. And some of the ways those types of communications happen, some of it is hormone signaling. Some of that can happen through the bloodstream from the brain down to the gut. A lot of it happens through the vagus nerve. The vagus nerve is this long cranial nerve. It extends down from the brain to almost every internal organ, but it has a very close relationship with the gut. And the cool thing that we've learned is just how much of that communication in the vagus nerve is not top down. Most of it, 80% of it, is from the gut upward. So the gut is doing talking all the time. We don't perceive consciously most of that communication. Our conscious brains perceive what comes to us from our five senses, our eyesight, what we hear, what we feel, what we smell. But there's this whole realm called interoception, which is all the information from inside your body that is reaching your brain at the same time. Every second, your brain has to grapple with that while also dealing with that outside information. That internal set of signals is called interoception. And your gut, all of it, that communication, for the most part, is happening without you consciously realizing it. And I think that's why it's been neglected for so long, but it's been happening under the radar nonetheless.
1: That's very exciting. And I want to talk about some specific examples. Tricia, I know you work on Parkinson's. We know that's a disease where you have misfolded proteins in your brain. What's the connection to the gut?
0: Yeah. You know, we have had hints that there may be more to Parkinson's than just the brain for a long time. If you go back to James Parkinson's early writing and his first case description of these patients, he did notice that they tended to have just incredibly severe constipation. He wasn't sure why. And when I started my GI fellowship, by chance, I started seeing a lot of patients with Parkinson's disease, people with Parkinson's disease, and they would just tell me, I have had constipation. It started 10 years, 20 years before these motor symptoms. And we think that for at least a subset of patients now, we know this, that the disease itself begins in the gut. And, you know, as you mentioned, Flora, Parkinson's is characterized by misfolded alpha-synuclein protein. It's this protein, when it misfolds, it causes the death of the dopamine neurons in a

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4: This is Science Friday. I'm Ira Plato. In March, China became the first country to approve an invasive brain-computer interface beyond clinical trials. The implant, called Neo, is made by the Chinese company Neuracle Technology. It's now available to some patients with limb paralysis due to a spinal cord injury. So how soon will it be available worldwide? And is this the start of a major new industry? Joining me now to help answer some of the unknowns is Emily Mullen, a staff writer at Wired, who's been covering the brain-computer interface industry in China and the U.S. Welcome to Science Friday.
5: Thanks for having me.
4: So, Emily, just how significant is this milestone for brain-computer interface technology?
5: I would say this is a pretty significant milestone, you know, not only for China, but also for the worldwide brain-computer interface field. It shows that China has caught up with the U.S. in terms of BCI technology, and it also shows that these devices are commercially viable.
4: Huh. Tell me a bit about the implant. Can you describe it for us, how it works?
5: Yeah, so as you said, this device is called the Neo, and it doesn't go into the brain directly. It actually rests on top of the brain's protective membrane called the dura mater, and it pairs with a soft robotic glove to enable a gripping action for people who have lost the use of their hand. The system was tested on about 36 people in trials, and China has now started incorporating it into the country's health systems. So we could see this rolled out soon to patients.
4: How similar is this to other BCIs that other companies are currently developing?
5: Yeah, so one of the companies you might have heard of in the U.S. is Elon Musk's Neuralink. And Neuralink is developing this coin-sized implant with thin electrode threads that actually reach into the brain tissue. So that's a little bit different than this device that China has just approved. Now, there are other companies such as Synchron, for instance. They're based in New York. They are developing a little stent-like tube that actually fits into a blood vessel and is pushed up through the blood vessels so that it rests actually against the brain. So there are all sorts of designs that are being developed and being investigated for different uses.
4: Yes, that's interesting. Could we see a bunch of more similar devices approved in China soon?
5: There are several companies in China that are now developing brain-computer interfaces. So I think we are probably likely to see over the next couple of years more approvals like this. The government officially designated brain-computer interfaces as a strategic industry. And the country's latest five-year plan lists BCI, or brain-computer interface, as one of six key industries that are important to China's future tech competitiveness. So this is China saying, you know, we are serious about the field. We are investing in it heavily. We're really staking it out as an area we feel like we can be competitive in.
4: And this is an important statement. China saying, we have arrived.
5: Yeah, absolutely. Here in the U.S., there are a handful of companies that are testing these devices in clinical trials, but that process here in the U.S. is a little bit slower. It seems like there are some talks between the FDA and

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1: 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Still to come on the program, three men who were arrested during an immigration operation which resulted in the death of another person are disputing ICE's version of responding to a situation in which the agents felt at risk. We'll hear more about that in about 15 minutes. And then after that, Iran remains defiant against U.S. but stands to rake in billions if a peace deal can be reached. We'll hear more about that as well. That's about 20 minutes away. 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Tonight, we'll see increasing cloud cover across the area with a steady overnight low of 68 degrees. Be sure to plan ahead for tomorrow as the National Weather Service flood watch blankets the region until 8 a.m. on Sunday. Monitor local updates closely if you must travel.

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1: 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Prior outbreaks were linked to fresh produce.
16: A lot of times it's going to come from the water that's being used in irrigation of those crops. And so, you know, it's not an easy thing to get rid of.
1: More on how to treat and prevent the illness. That's coming up in about 15 minutes on All Things Considered. A quick reminder, a flood watch will stay active through Sunday morning at 8 a.m. With a 90% chance of precipitation tomorrow, embedded thunderstorms are highly likely to drop torrential rain over short periods. Localized flash flooding in low-lying spots is a real threat. Stay tuned for updates from the National Weather Service.
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0: Like other corridos, Diez's American Heroes ballads are celebratory, but they also don't shy away from darker details. For example, the racism Clemente faced as a high-profile Puerto Rican in the United States.
1: I don't feel like we're compromising our goals or mission by playing with the rules. We are able to give our perspective on the lives of these American heroes.
2: There are two forms of patriotism. One is my country right or wrong, that America is the greatest place on the face of the earth.
0: This is David Lubin. The retired Wake Forest University professor has written books about American art, politics, and cultural propaganda.
2: And then the patriotic emotions of we can do better. And it's our mission in life to keep hewing to the ideals of the origins of the country.
0: Lubin says patriotic art is a useful tool for governments because it can unite people around policies and ideologies. But he says when a country is as politically divided as ours is today, patriotic art

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1: It's 5:48 on this Friday evening. Thank you for spending part of your evening with us. Whether you're listening during your evening commute or catching us at home, we deeply appreciate your support. Our current weather setup is highly unstable as a damp atmosphere brings heavy humidity and continuous rain potential into the weekend. A reminder that a region-wide flood watch stays active through Sunday morning at 8 a.m. A 90% chance of precipitation tomorrow. Embedded thunderstorms are highly likely to drop torrential rain over short periods, and localized flash flooding in low-lying spots is a threat. 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
1: It's 18 after the hour. 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Still to come on the program, three men who were arrested during an immigration operation which resulted in the death of another person are disputing ICE's version of responding to a situation in which the agents felt at risk. We'll hear more about that in about 15 minutes. And then after that, Iran remains defiant against U.S., but stands to rake in billions if a peace deal can be reached. We'll hear more about that as well. That's about 20 minutes away. 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Tonight, we'll see increasing cloud cover across the area with a steady overnight low of 68 degrees. Be sure to plan ahead for tomorrow as the National Weather Service flood watch blankets the region until 8 a.m. on Sunday. Monitor local updates closely if you must travel.

Thank you. Blues. That's the easiest way to write a song. If you get stuck, you know, you just dig up some old blues progression, hum a little tune to it. I do that, you know, when I hit a block, you know, I can't seem to do anything. I shut myself in my music room and say, you're not coming out until something's done. Something's got to be finished. It doesn't have to be good. Just has to be finished. And then usually you have to throw them away because they're clumsy, you know. Every once in a while, you know, you get one. You say, "Oh, that's okay." You know, that's exactly how this song happened. You got to start off with something really commonplace, though. You know, some like guitar lick that you've heard 1,000 times. You don't want to strain your imagination at all.

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Yeah, but why do you have to... She's gone. She ain't coming back. It's too bad. Oh, yeah, I know. You think I'm better off. I miss her. Yeah, I know. She did that. Yeah, and she did it again. On purpose. That other part was really good. Yeah. That's all right. I'll get over it. I'll be fine. I am fine. I'm cool. Very, very cool.

One of the hard things about writing songs is when to decide that it's finished. You know, when is it done? You know, do we have an ending? I was thinking about that when I was writing this batch of songs. And then I realized that sort of applies to everything that you ever do. You know, is it really done? Is it time to move on to something else? You know, is it just... I think if you live long enough, you decide it's not important. So here's this song is called Completion.

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4: Here's a depressing little number for you. This is the kind of song you write when you've been reading too many newspapers.

Well, here's my one educational song. I still like to play this once in a while. It's a brief overview of human beginnings. It's, it's just about where we came from, you know. Starts with the Bible in the garden and then moves on to the flood and then picks up with Charles Darwin and Watson and Crick. You know, it's the whole shooting match. Takes about 3 minutes. You know.

This is called Origin of Species, with a little salute to Darwin, you know, sort of a big hero of mine.

You know, sometimes, not sometimes, all the time when I'm writing songs, like I'm halfway through the song before I have any idea what it's about, you know? It's sort of like I try not to pay too much attention, because if you pay too much attention, you scare off whatever it is that's bringing you the tune. Then usually you get to a point where the song seems to open itself up, you know, and you go, oh, okay. I see what he's driving at, you know. And then the other side of your brain can take over and you can start to organize and get it together. But here's a song for you that it never really happened. I had all these, you know, I had these wonderful ideas and things and sort of half verses, and I had no idea where it was going. I was just lost. And there's a thing in Tibetan Buddhism, well, a lot of Eastern disciplines, called the bardo. And if you're not familiar with it, the bardo is like an interim place between death and rebirth, where everything just is sort of a fog. You know, it gets all swirled around, mixed up and reorganized, and then eventually you get out of it. There was an experimental novel a few years ago by George Saunders called Lincoln and the Bardo, which scared me to death. But anyway, so I'm trying to write this song, and finally I looked at it and I said, I think I'll just call this Smither in the Bardo, you know. And then that was sort of a joke, and then I got serious and I said, well, no, it's just in the Bardo. And then once I had that concept, I started to organize it a little bit. So

belongs to you. Nothing here to care for, nothing here will care.

vision ever blinded, ever old. This is how it happens. No one's doing this to you. All the something goes to nothing, and the nothing goes to nothing.

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2: So, here's an answer to a question kind of song. It's one of the questions I get all the time is, how did growing up in New Orleans affect your music? And I don't have a clue. I mean, I don't. That's something other people notice about you. You know, it's not something that you're sort of actually aware of, and unless you're extraordinarily introspective and right. It's the correct part that's hard. Anyway, so I don't really know. You know, it's there. I mean, I can point to certain little aspects of what I do that are very New Orleans, but I never really know how to answer that question. But we were in New Orleans recording a big sort of a retrospective album a few years ago, marking 50 years that I'd been doing this. And we had a bunch of people to help us, and we did a whole selection of songs from the entire catalog, including the first song I ever wrote. And it was, we were having a lot of fun. And my producer, Goody, again, he says, he was having a ball because he'd never really spent much time in New Orleans, and he was just having the time of his life. And he says, yes, Chris, he says, you got to write a new song for this record. And I said, no, I don't. He said, oh, come on, man, you know, we got all these people, we're having a good time. Write something about New Orleans. And so I did. And it tries to answer that question, sort of. It's a pretty harmless little ditty, you know.

Here's another New Orleans song. I've been doing this one for years. This is called No Love Today. But nobody ever calls it that. They just usually say, play that fruit and vegetable song. So. But if you're not familiar with it, the chorus to this song comes from the street song of the fruit and vegetable man that used to come down the street that I grew up on. He would sing at the top of his lungs about what he had for sale. You know I don't know much. When I knew less and I was heartbroken for the first time,

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I was searching for some little cure that would not cost too much. And I could hear that produce wagon on the street. I could hear that farmer singing as I cried myself to sleep. I got banana, watermelon, peaches by the pound.

say that I hate to disappoint you, but I'm gonna disappoint you.

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I did that Tom Petty song, and then there's another one on there by Eliza Gilkison. Have any of you heard her? Has she been here? I hope so. I've had a not-so-secret crush on her for years. She's just a wonderful woman and a wonderful songwriter. Before I even knew her, I really wanted to meet her because it's not that common a name, Gilkison, and I wondered if she was related to Terry Gilkison. And Terry Gilkison was a wonderful songwriter in the late 50s, early 60s, who wrote, those were back in the days when you didn't know who wrote the songs. it was a secret almost, you know. But Terry Gilkison wrote Memories Are Made of This. He wrote Greenfields, remember that one? Once there were green fields, kissed by the sun. And turns out she's his daughter. So I did this song of hers, which is, it's a beautiful piece. It's called The Calm Before the Storm. And man, I really wanted to do it well because I wanted to impress her. You know what I mean? You see, you can get old, but you don't get past these things, you know. But it was most gratifying. She got the disc and wrote me a really nice note about it. I was so pleased.

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2: This is Ira Glass of This American Life. Do you know our show? Okay, well, either way, I'm going to tell you about it. We make stories, old-fashioned stories that hopefully pull you in at the beginning with funny moments and feelings and people in surprising situations, and then you just want to find out what is going to happen and cannot stop listening. 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
6: Live from NPR News in Washington, I'm Janine Herbst. Graham Plattner has formally withdrawn from Maine's U.S. Senate race less than a week after a former romantic partner accused him of rape. Kevin Miller with Maine Public Radio has more.
7: Plattner said Wednesday night that he planned to drop out, but the Progressive Democrat waited 2 days to file the official paperwork. His withdrawal letter doesn't mention the accusations against him, which he has repeatedly denied. Instead, Plattner wrote that his overwhelming primary victory shows Maine voters support the ideals at the center of his populist campaign, such as Medicare for All, ending so-called forever wars, and stopping billionaires from buying elections. And he said by withdrawing, he was seeking to, quote, further the movement we have built. Maine's Democratic Party now has about 2 weeks to select a new nominee to challenge Republican Senator Susan Collins this fall. For NPR News,